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The Happy Sound of the Hunters. A little tune there from Carl Maria von Weber's opera Der Freischütz. The Mormon Tabernacle Choir and the Philadelphia Orchestra joined forces to bring us The Hunter's Song on WNIN 88.3. I'm Jean Noyes. Thanks for joining me for the music, which this hour includes Aaron Copland's ballet Rodeo. And we'll have Canadian pianist Glenn Gould to play some Bach for us in about half an hour. In the meantime, here's an overture by Rossini, The Voyage to Reims.

Riccardo Chailly and the National Philharmonic Orchestra with the Voyage to Reims Overture, just one of at least 39 that Rossini wrote during his working life, and he had enough fame and fortune to hang up his boots and retire at the ripe old age of 40. If you are a contributing listener, we want to say thank you. 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

Such wonderful American music with a very Western cowboy flavor. Aaron Copland's ballet Rodeo on WNIN 88.3 from Eric Kunzel and the Cincinnati Pops.

some of the keyboard music of Johann Sebastian Bach, originally written for the harpsichord, but played there on the piano by the late great Canadian pianist Glenn Gould, who recorded so many of the works of Bach. There we heard him playing some selections from the French Suite No. 5. This is your NPR News and Great Music Station, WNIN 88.3. And to follow the Bach, we have a guitar quintet rounding out this hour.

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0: Guitarist Kazuhito Yamashita and the Tokyo String Quartet played the music of Luigi Boccherini, his String Quintet No. 6 in G. And with that, it's time to wrap up this hour on WNIN-FM, Evansville, Henderson and Owensboro, 88.3 on your FM dial. 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
1: We go little over a mile and a quarter an hour now. It is a big strain as the shadows creep slowly round from our right through ahead to our left. What lots of things we think of on these monotonous marches. What castles one builds now, hopefully, that the pole is ours.
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If you're a John Wayne fan, then you probably know that he starred in a movie called The Cowboys back in 1972. And the score was by none other than John Williams of Star Wars fame. And that was The Cowboys Overture, based on tunes from that movie. The Boston Pops, directed by John Williams, led off this hour of great music on 88.3 WNIN. And we've a very mixed hour of music coming up, something from Rachmaninoff's most popular symphony, also some very joyful upbeat choral music by Handel, but before we get to any of that, a concerto by Haydn. I'm Jean Noyes, here's Maurice Andre.

the oboe concerto in C of Franz Joseph Haydn, wearing new clothes, no oboe there for sure. The trumpet took the solo role and was played by Maurice André, the famous French trumpeter, on WNIN 88.3. He was backed up by the Franz Liszt Chamber Orchestra.

The Cincinnati Symphony, directed by Jesus Lopez Cobos, with one of the latest CDs that we've added to our WNIN 88.3 music library, was a selection from the Second Symphony of Sergei Rachmaninoff, which on this recording is paired with Rachmaninoff's rather lovely vocalese. That'll have to wait for another day, however.

The King Shall Rejoice, one of four anthems by Handel written for the coronation ceremony of King George II, which took place in Westminster Abbey back in 1727. By all accounts, it was a splendid occasion, and Handel's music played a large part in making it one of the most talked about events in London for many years. On 88.3, it was sung by today's Westminster Abbey Choir, accompanied by the English Concert.

Luva Devana took the piano part alongside the Berlin Philharmonic Winds in the piano quintet in F of Franz Donzi. And with that, we have to wrap up another hour of great music on your NPR News and Great Music Station, 88.3 WNIN, Evansville, Henderson, and Owensboro. I'm Jean Noyes. Thanks for being here.

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the overture to La Vie Parisienne, or Parisian Life, by the man Rossini called the Mozart of the Champs-Élysées, Jacques Offenbach. And no less than playwright George Bernard Shaw noted that Offenbach's music is, I quote, wicked. It is abandoned stuff. Every accent is a snap of the fingers in the face of moral responsibility. Neville Mariner led the Philharmonia Orchestra on that recording. Hello, I'm Jean Noyes for WNIN 88.3, your NPR News and Great Music Station. Thanks for keeping me company. Well, ahead of us this hour are a couple of Spanish pieces for the piano, some Russian symphonic music, we've got a cello concerto, and also this, an Italian baroque concerto by Corelli.

Trevor Pinnock directed the English concert in the second of the set of 12 Concerti Grossi by Arcangelo Corelli on WNIN 88.3. Corelli was not only a composer, but also a famed violinist, whose eyes, it was said, sometimes turned as red as fire when he was playing the violin.

two piano pieces by Spanish composer and pianist Isaac Albéniz, who died in 1909. The Spanish Serenade, and before that, was a barcarolle played by Santiago Rodriguez on WNIN 88.3. Now we have some music by Rachmaninoff.

Sergei Rachmaninoff's first symphony was savagely attacked by critics. And added to that, the rehearsals for the work was a fiasco, and rumors have it that the conductor, Alexander Glazunov, no less, was drunk on the podium when he gave it its first performance. So it's not surprising that Rachmaninoff didn't write another symphony until 11 years later. And that, in fact, was the finale of his second symphony, played by the Concertgebouw Orchestra, directed by Vladimir Ashkenazy on 88.3 WNIM. 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

Cellist Tim Hugh, alongside the Scottish Chamber Orchestra, played the Cello Concerto No. 6 of Luigi Boccherini, who was one of the best cellists in Europe in the 18th century. Seems that string playing was in his genes. His father was a double bassist. 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

Music full of pizzazz, just like the man who wrote it. The Overture to Candide by Leonard Bernstein, written in 1956 as a musical comedy. The Los Angeles Orchestra, directed by the composer. This is 88.3 WNIN. And I'm Jean Noyes. Good afternoon to you. Nice to have you with me for the music today. Hope you can stay along this hour. We've some Dvorak on the musical menu. Also, there's an overture inspired by a Shakespeare play and a concerto for mandolin. But before we get to any of that, here is Handel's Concerto Grosso No. 3 in G on 88.3.

The Linda Consort on your NPR News and Great Music Station 88.3 with a Concerto Grosso by Handel. That was number 3 in G, one of a set that was published almost certainly without Handel's knowledge by a rather enterprising London publisher, John Walsh, who had already had great success publishing similar works by Corelli and Geminiani, again without the composer's permission. Nice work, I guess, if you can get it. Here now is the finale from what is generally considered to be Antonín Dvořák's greatest symphony, the Symphony No. 9.

The finale of the Symphony No. 9, the New World Symphony of Antonín Dvořák, written during the 3 years the composer spent in the United States. He was deeply homesick and, in fact, almost turned the opportunity down until he found out that his position as the newly founded National Conservatory of Music director would pay 25 times his current salary. Interestingly enough, though, folks this side of the Atlantic praise the work for sounding so American, whereas Czechs think it sounds unmistakably bohemian. So it's all in the ear of the listener. Rafael Kubelek led the Berlin Philharmonic on 88.3 WNIN.

Mandolinist Ugo Orlandi joined the Venetian soloist in that recording of Giovanni Paisiello's Mandolin Concerto in E-flat. We don't hear a lot about Paisiello these days, but he put out a considerable body of work in the 18th century and was well respected by his peers during his lifetime. This is 88.3 WNIN. Now then, our final piece on 88.3 this hour, it's by Mendelssohn.

The Atlanta Symphony, led by Yoel Levy, with a performance of Felix Mendelssohn's overture to A Midsummer Night's Dream, which was inspired by the Shakespeare play of the same name. Well, we've gone through another hour of great music on 88.3 WNIN, Evansville, Henderson, and Owensboro, the home of NPR News and great music. Thanks for joining me. I'm Jean Noyes.

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The double violin concerto number 9 of Vivaldi, that one for two violins. Catherine McIntosh and Simon Standage took the solo roles alongside the Academy of Ancient Music. I'm Jean Noyes for WNIN 88.3. It's good to have you here for the music. This hour includes a woodwind concerto by Mozart, a 20th century version of some ancient airs and dances, something Russian, and up next, one of the tunes from Bizet's Carmen.

From the opening scene of the last act of Georges Bizet's Carmen, Les Voici. The chorus sung there by the Atlanta Symphony Chorus and Orchestra on your NPR News and Great Music station, WNIN 88.3. From opera to Mozart now, we're going to hear his Oboe Concerto in C.

on WNIN 88.3, the Oboe Concerto in C by Mozart, which is a relative newcomer to the Mozart catalogue, although evidence of its existence came via Mozart family letters. It wasn't until 1920 that an actual manuscript was found. Ray Still was the oboist performing today with the Chicago Symphony Orchestra. Claudio Abbado was the conductor.

Music by Ottorino Respighi, who loved to delve into the past. And that was an example of that interest. The Ancient Airs and Dances, Suite No. 1, in which Respighi refashioned some 16th and 17th century dance tunes. Featured on that recording, we heard the Venetian soloist, directed by Claudio Scimoni. This is 88.3 WNIN. And to close out this hour, we'll have more dance music. This time, it's a waltz from Tchaikovsky's opera, Eugene Onegin.

Johannes Wildner directed the Philharmonia Kasovia with a waltz from Tchaikovsky's Eugene Onegin opera. A reminder now that you're listening to WNIN-FM, Evansville, Henderson and Owensboro, your NPR News and Great Music Station. 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

The Philharmonia Orchestra opening up the music this hour on WNIN 88.3 with the Pavane for a Dead Princess by Maurice Ravel. He was just 24 years old when he wrote that, and he was attending the Paris Conservatory. Carlo Maria Giulini directed the Philharmonia Orchestra on 88.3 WNIN. Well, this hour is a mixed musical bag with two more French composers and a German Baroque concerto coming up and a Russian overture. I'm Jean Noyes. Thanks for the company. Now we'll have some more music on 88.3, a Sinfonia Concertante for two harps.

Two harpists and a symphony orchestra teaming up to play the Sinfonia Concertante for Two Harps by François-Joseph Gossec. The harpists were Lily Lasquine and Odette Le Dentu, with the Paillard Chamber Orchestra directed by Jean-François Paillard. It's music now, though, and ready to start playing for us on 88.3 is Pascal Roger. He's got some music of Camille Saint-Saëns for us.

The finale of the fourth piano concerto of Camille Saint-Saëns on WNIN 88.3. The composer was himself a terrific pianist as well as composer, and wrote five concertos for the piano. He could also list philosopher, playwright, astronomer, and archaeologist, to name a few of the list of his talents. That performance featured soloist Pascal Roget with the Philharmonia Orchestra.

The Minnesota Orchestra, led by Agi Owe on WNIN, with a lively overture by Dmitry Kabalevsky, Kolos Broynjan. We're going to turn the clock back now a couple of hundred years for some German music of the Baroque.

Stephen Burns, trumpeter, and members of the American Concerto Orchestra on 88.3 WNIN with the music of Georg Philipp Telemann, his concerto number 3 for trumpet, oboes, bassoon, strings, and continuo.

Leonard Bernstein and the New York Philharmonic Orchestra danced us up to the end of this hour of great music with the very first Slavonic dance of Antonín Dvořák, one of the 16 that he wrote. You heard it on WNIN-FM, Evansville, Henderson and Owensboro, the place for NPR news and great music, 88.3 on that FM dial, serving more, serving better.

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that's probably the most popular piece Wagner wrote. Certainly the most famous. The Ride of the Valkyries from his opera Die Walküre. At a time in the opera when the sturdy Teutonic Amazons disport themselves on top of cloud-covered rocks. On 88.3 today, you heard the Philadelphia Orchestra, led by Eugene Ormandy. Thanks for joining me for the music. I'm Jean Noyes. Nice to be with you. And as we continue, we'll be hearing some Beethoven, also a clarinet concerto, but next, this Third Symphony of William Boyce.

The Third Symphony of English composer William Boyce, who was one of Handel's successors in early 18th century London. Trevor Pinnock and the English Concert on that recording from the WNIN 88.3 Music Library.

Three of today's top performers, pianist Vladimir Ashkenazy, violinist Itzhak Perlman, and cellist Lynn Harrell, all getting together to play one of Beethoven's works. That was his piano trio in E-flat. You're listening to 88.3 WNIN, the home of NPR News and great music in the Tri-State.

The clarinet concerto in E-flat by Karl Stamitz, who was just one of a large musical family, composers and performers, living during the 18th century. The clarinet was a pretty new instrument in his day. Mozart was also discovering its potential. Laszlo Horváth was the soloist alongside the Franz Liszt Orchestra on 88.3 WNIN.

Jacques Offenbach's Bluebeard Overture to round out this hour. The City of Birmingham Symphony Orchestra on 88.3 WNIN, Evansville, Henderson and Owensboro. 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

Just ahead of 5 a.m. Central Time, you're listening to Morning Edition on WNIN-FM. Good morning. I'm John Gibson. Glad you've joined us for the program. Much more straight ahead on 88.3 WNIN-FM, Evansville, Henderson, and Owensboro. 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
1: A landmark federal nutrition program around for decades will end in a matter of weeks. NPR's Joe Hernandez reports.
2: SNAP Ed is an offshoot of SNAP, the Supplemental Nutrition Assistance Program. It funds everything from cooking classes to farmers markets in low-income neighborhoods. Nutrition advocates say it's a key public health initiative and are confused about why it was cut as part of the spending and policy package known as the One Big Beautiful Bill. In a statement, White House spokesperson Anna Kelly touts sweeping changes made to SNAP food benefits as a whole, saying the president is strengthening the assistance program for future generations. The Department of Agriculture, which oversees the roughly $500 million SNAP Ed program, says it will continue to provide nutrition education through other initiatives. State and local organizations have until the end of September to spend any remaining SNAP Ed money. Joe Hernandez, NPR News.
1: You're listening to NPR News from Washington. Spain has declared a national emergency after wildfires forced the evacuation of tens of thousands of people around Madrid. This is firefighters' struggle to battle several blazes fanned by the heat wave. Already this year, fires have burned around 250,000 acres across the country. Earlier this month, 13 people died in a fire in southern Spain. Prime Minister Pedro Sanchez this week called for a pact between political parties to fight climate change that he says is key to fighting the blazes. The second named storm of the Atlantic hurricane season has been downgraded again. The National Hurricane Center says in its final advisory on Bertha that it's weakened into a trough, as NPR's Matt Bloom reports.
3: Bertha came ashore for a second time near Galveston, Texas, bringing several feet of storm surge and isolated flash flooding. Thick clouds prompted SpaceX to call off a planned Starship launch from the southern tip of the state. But no deaths or significant damage have been reported since Bertha formed Monday south of the Florida Panhandle. The storm caused some coastal flooding in Louisiana southwest of New Orleans on Wednesday, but its heaviest rain stayed over Gulf waters. The Atlantic hurricane season began June 1st. Forecasters have predicted a slower than usual season overall due to a strong El Nino in the Pacific Ocean. Matt Bloom, NPR News, New Orleans.
1: U.S. futures contracts are trading higher this hour. Dow futures up more than 0.5%. NASDAQ futures are up about 0.2%. I'm Janine Herbst, NPR News in Washington.
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18: It's Morning Edition from NPR News. I'm Amy Martinez in Los Angeles, California.
19: And I'm Michelle Martin in Washington, D.C. Good morning. Overnight, two big things happened to U.S. tariffs.
18: Yeah, one major import tax expired. President Trump had put that in place after the Supreme

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1: Inflation fears that came with the war shook the bond market, raised the cost of borrowing, and drove mortgage rates back up. Now the war is expanding and mortgage rates are rising again as pending home sales fall. Redfin reports pending sales this week are at their lowest level in 3 months. Stephen Bisaha, NPR News.
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3: It's 6:04. This is WNIN News. Good morning. I'm John Gibson. 8th District Representative Mark Messmer calls it a big win. His Democratic opponent says it threatens workers. The Republican congressman from Jasper, his HEAT Workforce Standards Act, passed in the Committee on Education and Workforce on Capitol Hill. Messmer says it rolls back burdensome Biden-Harris red tape, unleashing American businesses and advancing a pro-growth agenda that puts workers and job creators first. Democrat Mary Allen of Evansville says it strips heat protections from workers. She says basic heat protections like access to water and rest in the shade should not be controversial. Allen also says Messmer's bill directly threatens workplace safety standards that workers, quote, fought so hard to obtain. Allen is challenging Messmer in the November election. The Indiana Business Journal is out with its new list of the 250 most influential people in the state. Included are Old National Bank Chairman and CEO Jim Ryan, EREP President and CEO Lloyd Winicky, UE President Christopher Petruskevich, and CenterPoint Energy's Mike Rader. The list was compiled by executives, editors, and newsroom staff from IBJ Media's three news brands, Indianapolis Business Journal, Inside Indiana Business, and The Indiana Lawyer. It follows a month-long process of reviewing nominations and researching organizations. Weather's coming up.
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3: Well, another pleasant, cool morning in the tri-state. The National Weather Service calling for increasing clouds today, a little warmer with a high of 83. We do see a slight chance of showers and thunderstorms tonight with a low of 67. For your Saturday now, a 30% chance of showers in the morning and then partly sunny, warmer with a high of 85. We warm up big time on Sunday. Lots of sunshine, a high of 93 expected. And then we'll keep an eye out. We might find ourselves with a heat advisory, if not an extreme heat warning, next week. For Monday and Tuesday, we expect highs of 97 each day. Right now, quite a few clouds out there with the sun on the rise, and we have a comfortable 63 degrees. Another hour of Morning Edition is coming up on WNIN-FM. Happy Friday.
8: It's Morning Edition from NPR News. I'm A. Martinez in Los Angeles, California.
2: And I'm Michelle Martin in Washington, D.C. Good morning. We're almost 2 weeks into renewed fighting in the Middle East that many hoped would start to wind down, but it keeps escalating.
8: Yeah, there have been new U.S. strikes on Iran, and Iran continues to target American bases in the Gulf and Jordan. In a few minutes, we'll speak with former national security official John Finer about how Iran-backed Houthis in Yemen are further complicating the war. But first, a closer look at how the conflict is affecting energy prices.
2: NPR's Hadil Alshalchi has been following all this from Istanbul, and she's with us now. Good morning, Hadil.
9: Good morning.
2: So let's start with oil prices. They jumped significantly yesterday.
9: That's right. So Brent crude oil, which is the international standard, jumped over 6% to $100 a barrel. That's the highest it's been since May. It went down this morning when markets opened.

0: Minutes past six now at WNIN-FM. Good Friday morning. Yes, we have made it to Friday. I'm John Gibson, and coming up on Morning Edition, with U.S. troops deployed in the Middle East, Venezuela, and elsewhere for extended periods of time, many military families are struggling.
1: Sometimes it's really difficult. Sometimes you just can cry, and you know she's doing something really important, and it's her job.
0: A closer look at how those deployments are going, coming up in about 15 minutes on WNIN-FM. Well, the sun also coming up on a cloudy, cool morning here in the tri-state. We'll check the weather in a moment. Taking our first look at traffic, not seeing any accidents reported in the Evansville area at the moment. Haven't caught any on the police radio so far this morning. Checking the live Google Maps page, lots of green on the screen. The main roads look to be in pretty good shape at this early hour. One traffic note, crews have reopened Broadway Avenue between Posey County Line Road and Old Mount Vernon Road following a bridge project. We expect clouds on the increase today with a mild high of 83, right now 63.
2: 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Catherine Coldstream talks about her years in a Carmelite monastery, the beauty of silence and prayer, and the loneliness, when her idealism, intellectualism, and questioning were frowned upon. After 12 years, she left. 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
4: 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I'm Michelle Martin.
5: And I'm A. Martinez. Ukrainians fear that if Russia is successful in its campaign to take over the country, that Ukrainian culture will be eliminated. Dalia Stasevska was raised in Finland, but her Ukrainian father and grandmother taught her about their heritage and their music. Stasevska grew up to become one of the hottest names in the world of conducting. She's currently the principal guest conductor of the BBC Symphony Orchestra. And during her rise, she noticed something.
6: The absence of Ukrainian classical music on the concert stages, and also how little there was recorded music by Ukrainian composers. So I really thought that we need to change this.
5: Stasevska's new album is called Ukrainian Mixtape. It features the works of four Ukrainian composers seldom heard in the West.

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1: His Democratic opponent says it threatens workers. The Republican congressman from Jasper is touting his HEAT Workforce Standards Act that passed the Committee on Education and Workforce on Capitol Hill. Messmer says it rolls back burdensome Biden-Harris red tape and unleashes American businesses and advances a pro-growth agenda that puts workers and job creators first. Democrat Mary Allen of Evansville says it strips heat protections from workers. She says basic protections like access to water and rest in the shade should not be controversial. Allen also says Messmer's bill directly threatens safety standards that workers fought so hard to obtain. Allen is challenging Messmer in the November election. The agency that regulates Indiana's utilities has a new board member. Governor Mike Braun picked Joby Gerrels to fill a vacancy. He is a Republican with the state attorney general's office. Gerrels says the outcry from residential electric customers across the state is a problem, and he looks forward to new nuclear technology as a possible solution. There's word that the Indiana Department of Workforce Development reports the state's June unemployment rate held steady at 3.3%. WorkOne's Vice President of Community Career Services, Dion Smith, advises job seekers to develop soft skills and tap into their transferable skills. Weather's coming up.
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3: Secret Indiana, the weird, wonderful, and obscure. 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
1: The National Weather Service calling for clouds on the increase today. Continued mild with an afternoon high of 83. A slight chance of showers and thunderstorms tonight, down to 67 for a low. For tomorrow, Saturday, we see a 30% chance of showers in the morning, otherwise partly sunny with a warmer high of 85. For Sunday, a big warm-up, mostly sunny, up to 93 for a high. And then into next week, the next work week, mostly sunny skies on Monday and Tuesday with highs of 97 each day. Right now, we have a mix of sun and clouds and 63 degrees at WNIN. Another hour of Morning Edition is coming up on WNIN-FM. Happy Friday.
4: It's Morning Edition from NPR News. I'm A. Martinez in Los Angeles, California.
5: And I'm Michelle Martin in Washington, D.C. Good morning. Overnight, two big things happened to U.S. tariffs.
4: Yeah, one major import tax expired. President Trump had put that in place after the Supreme Court struck down other tariffs earlier this year. The minute that major tariff expired, it was essentially replaced with a new set covering dozens of countries.
5: NPR White House correspondent Danielle Kurtzleben is covering this. Good morning, Danielle.
6: Good morning.
5: So break down these tariffs for us.
6: Sure. So yesterday, the administration announced that it is imposing tariffs of 10 to 12.5% on 59 countries, plus the European Union. The administration said it's because those economies are importing goods made with forced labor. And these are blanket tariffs in a sense. The U.S. Trade Representative has said this covers countries responsible for more than 99% of U.S. imports. Now, all that said, some big categories like energy and a lot of foods are going to be exempted. These new tariffs, they started at midnight, the exact same time that a 10% global tariff expired.
5: So is the administration saying that's just a coincidence, that they happen to be replacing one tariff for another with a completely different legal justification?
6: No. A senior administration official, not authorized to speak on the record, told reporters that, yes, the administration has long cared about forced labor, but they timed it this way.

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1: 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John Gibson with you on this Friday morning. Coming up on Morning Edition, it's the Weekend Notebook. We'll run down events happening in the Evansville area this weekend. The Weekend Notebook is just a couple of minutes ahead on WNIN-FM. Checking traffic now on southbound Highway 41 at St. George Road. We have word of a stopped vehicle causing a hazard there. That's on southbound 41 at St. George. Earlier, we told you about a fire run to the 700 block of North Woods Avenue on Evansville's west side. There was word of smoke in a building there, but apparently no fire. Checking the live Google Maps page, our biggest slowdown at the moment looks to be on the eastbound Lloyd Expressway east of USI, where we have all those lane restrictions. A couple of slow spots on the East Lloyd, nothing major. Highway 41 looks to be moving okay through the Evansville area, although we do have that slowdown on southbound 41 at St. George. The twin bridges are wide open. As for the weather today, a mix of sun and clouds with a high of 83. Right now we have 65.
2: 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I'm David Brent Johnson, inviting you to tune in for 1965, The Year in Jazz, with music from Miles Davis, Archie Shepp, Vince Guaraldi, Ramsey Lewis, and others, this week on Nightlights.
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4: Good morning, I'm Michelle Martin. Wildfires in Spain have burned more than 240,000 acres so far this year. 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A group in Catalonia is trying to help with a team of firefighting donkeys. They ate the grass and broke up layers of dry foliage by trampling around. All that creates natural fire breaks. And if they're still hungry, local farms donate produce for their days off. It's Morning Edition.
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1: It's the Weekend Notebook on WNIN. I'm John Gibson. A busy weekend in the tri-state, starting with the Vandenberg County Fair. It continues through Saturday at the 4-H Center off Highway 41 and Boonville New Harmony Road. You'll find music, rides, pageants, contests, animal exhibits, food, and more. That's the Vandenberg County Fair continuing through Saturday. Also happening this weekend, it's the Posh on Main grand opening. The gift shop in downtown Evansville has moved to a new location, 208 Main Street, and has added Allegria accessories. The event includes shopping specials, snacks, giveaways, and more. It continues through Saturday afternoon at the new Posh on Main location in Evansville. Happening this evening, it's another EVPL concert on the lawn. This evening's free concert features Monty Skelton performing at EVPL East. The one-hour show starts at 6 p.m. at the library in Bayard Park. You're invited to bring along a lawn chair or a blanket. Also happening this weekend, Jurassic Quest at Old National Events Plaza. Jurassic Quest visits Evansville tonight through Sunday. Attendees can see life-size dinosaurs, explore bounce houses, and dig for fossils. Tickets start at about $28. Tickets are also available for dedicated sensory times. Moving on to tomorrow, Saturday, it's a free weekend at Wesselman Woods. The final weekend of the month is free at Wesselmann, and it includes free entry to the Nature Center, more than 4 miles of forest trails, the Nature Playscape, the Arwood Family Treehouse, and the Bernhardt Family Bird Sanctuary. The weekend hours at Wesselmann Woods are 9 to 5 on Saturday and noon to 5 on Sunday. Also happening on Saturday, the Franklin Street Bazaar. This weekly event features farmers, producers, bakers, artists, crafts, and food vendors on the West Branch Library grounds. You'll also find food trucks on West Franklin Street. The bazaar is from 9 a.m. to 1 p.m. on West Franklin. Also happening on Saturday, it's an Animal Enrichment Day at Mesker Park Zoo. Zookeepers will host discussions throughout the zoo on how to keep the animals happy and healthy. Games and activities are also available. The event is from 10 a.m. to 3 p.m. and is included with regular zoo admission. Also happening on Saturday is a Sustainability Super Saturday at the Evansville Museum. This event focuses on conservation and sustainable living. Activities include a children's book swap, take-home scavenger hunt, and recycled crafts. It's from 11 a.m. to 3 p.m. at the Evansville Museum on Riverside Drive. Also happening on Saturday, it's the Chugs Record Release Party. This local band will perform and celebrate the release of its latest six-pack at Arcademy on 6th Street in downtown Evansville. Hannah Evelyn and the Handmaids will open the show at 7 p.m. Admission is $10. Moving on now to Sunday, it's the Boca Big Band at Boca Lounge. It's a Big Band Sunday at the lounge on Parrott Street. The show starts at 2:30 Sunday afternoon. Admission is free, and it's an all-ages event. You can find more events at our community calendar at WNIN.org. If you have an event you'd like us to mention on the Weekend Notebook, email it to me, Jay Gibson, that's the letter J, G-I-B-S-O-N, at WNIN.org. That's it for this week. Make it a great weekend. About 10 minutes before 8 now at WNIN. In sports, in Major League Baseball last night, Arizona beat the St. Louis Cardinals 10-6. The Reds, Cubs, and White Sox all had the day off. The Cardinals and Reds begin a weekend series in St. Louis tonight. In the Frontier League, the Evansville Otters shut out Mississippi 6-0. The two teams play again tonight in Mississippi. And the 2026 WNBA All-Star Game is set for tomorrow night in Chicago. Indiana Fever stars Caitlin Clark and Aaliyah Boston will both start for Team Teresa Witherspoon. I'm John Gibson.
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1: 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Taking a quick look at traffic. Our biggest slowdowns right now look to be on the West Lloyd Expressway. Also a little slow going on southbound Highway 41 around Petersburg Road and St. George Road.
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7: From Marketplace in Washington, I'm Kimberly Adams. A new batch of tariffs went into effect overnight, and there's more to come. The Trump administration is trying to rebuild the tariff wall torn down by a Supreme Court ruling earlier this year. Marketplace's Nancy Marshall-Genzer joins me with the details. Good morning, Nancy.
8: Good morning.
7: Let's start with what happened overnight. What new tariffs did we wake up to this morning?
8: Well, the U.S. will now impose tariffs of 10 to 12.5% on 60 of our trading partners. The Trump administration says these new duties were imposed because those countries didn't do enough to curb forced labor. These new duties took effect just as a temporary 10% global tariff was expiring. Of course, those temporary tariffs were put in place after the Supreme Court overturned President Trump's blanket global tariffs earlier this year.
7: But there are some exceptions here. One of them apparently is instant coffee.
8: Yeah, thank God. The administration exempted some products that aren't really produced in the U.S., like instant coffee. Also, cork from Europe. Oil and natural gas are also exempted, as are products already covered by national security tariffs, things like steel and aluminum.
7: And there are more to come. There's another tariff investigation underway. What do we know so far about that?
8: Yeah, this is another investigation under Section 301 of U.S. trade law. It's looking at countries the U.S. says overproduce and sell certain products at prices so low that U.S. producers can't compete. This investigation covers 16 U.S. trading partners, including, surprise, surprise, China, also other Asian countries and the European Union. It is not clear, though, when those additional tariffs will be announced.
7: Marketplace's Nancy Marshall-Genzer. Thank you, Nancy.
8: You're welcome.
7: Let's do the numbers. The FTSE in London is up 0.4%. Dow, S&P, and NASDAQ futures are up in the 0.1% to 0.4% range, with the Dow future up 188 points. The 10-year Treasury yield is down at 4.68%. Every Friday morning, we send the best of Marketplace straight to your inbox. We explain the economic news of the week and share more stories to help you live smarter. 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We'll get an update on new home sales later this morning. Housing affordability is an ongoing issue across the country. Mortgage buyer Freddie Mac released data Thursday showing the average long-term mortgage rate is at its highest in almost a year, with a 30-year fixed sitting at 6.58%. High rates are one issue making it hard for people to afford homes, but so is simple supply and demand. Not enough homes for all the people who want them. Lots of cities are eyeing their empty office space as a way to create more housing supply, with office to apartment conversions up at least 28% from last year. That's according to a report out earlier this year from Rent Cafe. But a recent scare in Midtown New York City, where support beams buckled inside a former office tower being converted to apartments, is increasing scrutiny on the projects. So we wanted to check in on how these office conversions have been going in New York and what lessons other cities can learn from New York's process. Here to discuss it is New York City Controller Mark Levine. Welcome to the show.
9: Thank you, Kimberly. Great to be here.
7: Overall, how has the office to residential conversion in New York been going so far?
9: Well, look, we're in the midst of the worst housing affordability crisis in New York City history. And the office to residential conversions have been one of the big bright spots, solving a problem for the city. We have tens of millions of square feet of vacant office space, especially in Midtown Manhattan coming out of the pandemic, but also leading to something positive, which is adding to our supply of housing and supply of affordable housing. It is alarming to see what's happened at the former Pfizer building. And I'm very much hoping it doesn't derail what has otherwise been a real success story for New York City.
7: What do you think it's going to take to restore folks' confidence?
9: So I think we have to both point to a solution to whatever went wrong here and remind people that we overall have a really strong record of safety in construction in New York City, and we have a very robust building code.
7: You know, a fiscal analysis was done on these conversions last year under your predecessor, looking at the cost of the tax incentives that can make these projects work. Is it your take that the numbers back the strategy?
9: Yes, actually, I do. These are big, complicated projects. To make it work, they needed a tax incentive. And the proposition was, well, if these things just sit vacant as empty office buildings, it's not good for our economy, it's not good for our tax base. And so we are giving people a break on the property tax because this incentivized construction that wouldn't otherwise take place. And as a condition of that, Kimberly, we are requiring that 25% of the units be permanently affordable. And so in these neighborhoods of Midtown Manhattan, which otherwise would be very, very expensive for people to live, we're now going to get thousands of affordable units. And that's all because of this tax program.
7: What lessons do you think that other cities can take from New York's experience thus far with these conversions?
9: Look, I think probably every downtown in America is struggling right now coming out of the pandemic. We've all got to figure this out. And I think that there is a win-win here where we can solve the problem of vacant office space and solve the problem of lack of housing. It's going to require flexibility because these are complicated projects. The engineering's tough. These were not built to be apartments. The cities that are doing this, I think, are reaping the rewards. And then what you get is a vibrant 24-hour community that ends up being better for the office space that remains. And in fact, what you're seeing in Midtown is that the newer Class A office buildings are renting like gangbusters. So this also, in the end, could help save what office space remains.
7: New York City Comptroller Mark Levine, thank you so much.
9: Thank you, Kimberly.
7: Our executive producer is Nancy Fargali. Our digital team includes Antoinette Brock, Emily McCune, and Dylan Miettinen. Our engineers are Sam Keenan and David Schreck. And in Washington, I'm Kimberly Adams with the Marketplace Morning Report. 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
1: 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John Gibson with you on this Friday. The National Weather Service calling for clouds on the increase today. A little warmer, a high of 83 this afternoon. A slight chance of showers and thunderstorms tonight, down to 67. A 30% chance of showers tomorrow morning, with a high of 85. Right now, we have 67.
4: Good morning. Oil prices briefly hit $100 a barrel after rebels in Yemen attacked two Saudi oil tankers. And diplomats are pulling out of Iran as the fighting with the U.S. shows no sign of stopping. It's Morning Edition from NPR News.
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4: U.S. sailors and Marines have had their deployments extended several times, most recently to help Venezuela recover from earthquakes. I'm Michelle Martin.
11: And I'm Martinez. How are military families coping with their loved ones overseas for almost a year? Also, a conductor of the BBC Symphony Orchestra put together a mixtape of music by Ukrainian composers who never got a chance to be known worldwide. It's Friday, July 24th. On this day in 1974, the Supreme Court ruled President Richard Nixon did not have the power to keep Oval Office recordings from a special prosecutor. News is next.
5: Live from NPR News in Washington, I'm Janine Herbst. President Trump has imposed new 10 to 12.5% tariffs against 59 countries, plus the European Union, claiming those economies import goods with forced labor. This after the Supreme Court struck down other tariffs earlier this year. The U.S. Trade Representative says it covers countries responsible for 99% of all U.S. imports, but it does exempt energy and some food products. NPR's Daniel Kurtzleben has more.
12: Poll after poll shows that Americans don't like the tariffs and that their approval of the president on the economy has fallen. But whether or not Americans like them, we know the president likes tariffs. He sees them as a way to strong-arm other countries during trade negotiations. And his administration maintains that tariffs will have long-term economic benefits. Now, plenty of economists would dispute that, but all in all, these are a gamble. They're asking voters to weigh a policy they might not like against what might happen in the future.
5: And here's Daniel Kurtzleben reporting.
13: The State Department is seeking more information about the financial dealings of an Iranian business conglomerate tied to the weapons industry. It's offering up to $15 million for information, as NPR's Michelle Kellerman reports.
14: According to the State Department, the Iranian business conglomerate Bejul Pars, or BJP, plays an important role in Iranian missile production and has tried to procure sensitive materials through front companies around the world. The U.S. has already revoked about 100 visas of people linked to these business dealings, and now it has added two more employees to a rewards for justice announcement. It's asking Iranians to come forward with information in exchange for up to $15 million or possible relocation to the United States. Two other BJP executives had already been put on the Rewards for Justice wanted list. Michelle Kellerman, NPR News, the State Department.
13: The Justice Department has agreed to drop subpoenas against journalists at the New York Times amid questioning by a federal judge. NPR's David Folkenflik says the issue involved the source of leaks about the new Air Force One jet given to the U.S. by Qatar.
15: U.S. Judge Arun Subramanian fired off a series of questions for which the lead prosecutor in the case, Sean Buckley, had no satisfactory answers. The judge said the government had failed to observe legally required safeguards for reporters and had misled the court. Buckley cited oversights and said no bad faith was involved. He also apologized for subpoenaing the phone records of reporters' family members, calling that a mistake. But Buckley defended the subpoenas as legitimate, saying the approval of the acting attorney general overruled journalistic protections. New York Times lawyer David McCraw tells NPR the federal court stepped up to defend the First Amendment and the rule of law. David Folkenflik, NPR News.
13: U.S. futures contracts are trading in mixed territory at this hour. You're listening to NPR News from Washington.
1: It's 8:04. This is WNIN News. Good morning. I'm John Gibson. 8th District Representative Mark Messmer calls it a big win. His Democratic opponent says it threatens workers. The Republican congressman from Jasper is touting his HEAT Workforce Standards Act.

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1: Ellen also says Messmer's bill directly threatens safety standards that workers fought so hard to obtain. Ellen is challenging Messmer in the November election. The Indiana Higher Education Commission has approved a new outcomes-based funding formula for the state's public colleges and universities. The formula pares down significantly what the state previously considered and now centers on its one primary metric, obtaining degrees. State lawmakers will still have the final say in how much funding is approved through the new formula during the 2027 legislative session. The Indiana Department of Workforce Development reports that the state's June unemployment rate held steady at 3.3%. As a result, many unemployed and underemployed people face an increasingly competitive hiring market. We'll face weather, or we'll check weather, in a moment.
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1: The National Weather Service calling for clouds on the increase today. A little warmer with a high of 83. That's still quite mild for July. For tonight, a slight chance of showers and thunderstorms with a low of 67. A 30% chance of showers tomorrow morning, and then by tomorrow afternoon should be partly sunny, warmer with a high of 85. And then the heat really returns on Sunday, mostly sunny with a high of 93. And we could see some heat advisories, maybe even an extreme heat warning next week, as we expect highs of 97 both Monday and Tuesday with sunny skies. Right now, sunshine on the increase, and we're up to 68 degrees at WNIN. 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
7: It's Morning Edition from NPR News. I'm A. Martinez in Los Angeles, California.
8: And I'm Michelle Martin in Washington, D.C. Good morning. We're almost 2 weeks into renewed fighting in the Middle East that many hoped would start to wind down, but it keeps escalating.
7: Yeah, there have been new U.S. strikes on Iran, and Iran continues to target American bases in the Gulf and Jordan. In a few minutes, we'll speak with former national security official John Finer about how Iran-backed Houthis in Yemen are further complicating the war. But first, a closer look at how the conflict is affecting energy prices.
8: NPR's Hadil Alshalchi has been following all this from Istanbul, and she's with us now. Good morning, Hadil.
9: Good morning.
8: So let's start with oil prices. They jumped significantly yesterday.
9: That's right. So Brent crude oil, which is the international standard, jumped over 6% to $100 a barrel. That's the highest it's been since May. It went down this morning when markets opened, back down to under $90. So yesterday's jump came after the Iran-backed Yemeni Houthis attacked two Saudi oil tankers trying to cross the Red Sea. The Houthis got involved in the war earlier this week, said it was in retaliation for a siege that Saudi Arabia placed on Yemen and for Saudi attacks on the capital's international airport. Now, the rebel group has threatened to blockade the Bab el-Mandeb Strait, which connects the Red Sea to the Gulf of Aden and the Indian Ocean, to Saudi vessels. Besides the Strait of Hormuz, Bab el-Mandeb is another choke point that companies use to transport oil and fuel.
8: Where is the fighting right now?
9: So the U.S. said last night that it completed a 13th round of strikes in Iran. They attacked military command centers, drone storage facilities, coastal surveillance sites, they said. U.S. Central Command also said that it redirected 12 commercial vessels to prevent ships from entering or leaving Iranian ports. Iranian state media said that there were explosions in the southwest of the country. That's where some of the most sensitive military and maritime areas are. Iran retaliated with its own attacks on U.S. bases. There were sirens heard.

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1: Minutes past 8 now at WNIN FM. Good Friday morning. Yes, we have made it to Friday. I'm John Gibson. Coming up on Morning Edition, with U.S. troops deployed in the Middle East, Venezuela, and elsewhere for extended periods of time, many military families are struggling.
2: Sometimes it's really difficult. Sometimes you just can cry. And, you know, she's doing something really important, and it's her job.
1: A closer look at how those deployments are going, that's coming up in about 15 minutes on WNIN FM. Checking traffic now, not seeing any new accidents reported in the Evansville area. Checking the live Google Maps page. Lots of green on the screen. The main road's looking pretty good at this hour. Our biggest slowdown right now looks to be the northbound Henderson Strip, which is a bit slow at the moment, but again, nothing major. As for your weather today, the National Weather Service calling for clouds on the increase. We are seeing some sunshine now. A high of 83 this afternoon. That's a little warmer than yesterday. We see a slight chance of showers and thunderstorms tonight with a low of 67. A chance of showers early for your Saturday with a high of 85. 69 now.
3: 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After 12 years, she left. 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
6: And I'm A. Martinez. Ukrainians fear that if Russia is successful in its campaign to take over the country, that Ukrainian culture will be eliminated. Dalia Stasevska was raised in Finland, but her Ukrainian father and grandmother taught her about their heritage and their music. Stasevska grew up to become one of the hottest names in the world of conducting. She's currently the principal guest conductor of the BBC Symphony Orchestra, and during her rise, she noticed something.
7: The absence of Ukrainian classical music on the concert stages, and also how little there was recorded music by Ukrainian composers. So I really thought that we need to change this.
6: Stasevska's new album is called Ukrainian Mixtape. It features the works of four Ukrainian composers seldom heard in the West.

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1: 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John Gibson with you on this Friday morning. Coming up on Morning Edition, it's the Inside Indiana Business Report, a sports update, and this story from NPR. The Justice Department is dropping the subpoenas it filed demanding grand jury testimony and phone records from New York Times journalist after sharp questioning yesterday from a federal judge. That story comes your way in about 8 minutes on WNIN-FM. Checking traffic now. Not seeing any accidents reported in the Evansville area at the moment. Checking the live Google Maps page. The main road's in pretty good shape. Not seeing any major slowdowns at the moment. Our slowest spot looks to be the northbound Henderson Strip. As for the weather today, well, we see some sunshine out there now. The National Weather Service calling for increasing clouds. A little warmer today, still pretty mild for July with a high of 83. A slight chance of a shower or thunderstorm tonight down to 67. A 30% chance of showers for your Saturday morning, then just partly sunny in the afternoon. A bit warmer, up to 85 tomorrow. Right now we have 71.
2: Michigan's a bellwether state for the country. We'll discuss two Democrats there running for Senate and one Republican who wants to be governor. Next time here and now.
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4: Good morning, Amy Martinez. An Arkansas man in a wheelchair was having trouble crossing six lanes of traffic until he got help from a friendly neighborhood Spider-Man, who jumped out of his Jeep to help. Okay, not really Spider-Man, but a trampoline park employee dressed up as Spidey for an event. They crossed the street seconds before the light turned green. Now, you'll have to forgive my bias here, but the flash would have finished the job a lot faster. It's Morning Edition.
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1: 8:45 now at WNIN. Another Indiana city has big plans for its downtown. Gary Dick has that story and more inside Indiana Business.
6: The city of Columbus is looking for potential developers for a pair of initiatives designed to bolster the city's downtown. In conjunction with the Columbus Capital Foundation, the city has issued a request for qualifications to find a lead developer for what is known as the 4-PAC, which includes the former Sears building, as well as a request for information to seek ideas for additional key parcels of land.
7: We also call it Finish on 4th.
8: Okay.
7: Because 4th is our entertainment corridor. But what we have is we have these great recommendations that came out of our plan, and we're really fortunate because we own these properties, right? They're in friendly hands. And so out of that came some really wonderful recommendations. And we recently released a request for qualifications, and so we are anxiously awaiting what we're going to hear back from some lead developers on who gets to help us make this plan.
6: LaPorte-based Midwest Recycling Equipment has been acquired by a North Carolina company looking for a Midwest location to further its growth. Recycling Equipment, Inc. is based in Newton, North Carolina, but also has operations in Texas and Pennsylvania. Both companies sell new and used recycling and waste handling equipment, such as balers, compactors, conveyors, and shredders. The Grant County Economic Growth Council plans to use a $200,000 grant to launch itself as the county's Certified Entrepreneurial Support Organization, or ESO. The council said the effort will allow it to serve as a countywide resource that coordinates programming and resources for businesses at all stages, from those still shaping ideas to long-established companies pursuing modernization, growth, or succession. From the state's number one source for Indiana business news, you're listening to Inside Indiana Business Radio. Indiana Governor Mike Braun and 22 other governors on Thursday signed onto President Donald Trump's expanded pledge to protect utility customers from the cost of new massive data center developments.
8: Trump first introduced the pledge in March when he announced major data center builders like Amazon, Google, and OpenAI as signatories. Nearly 200 more stakeholders have joined since then. In the pledge, signatories commit to building or buying the additional electricity generation resources and infrastructure upgrades needed to satisfy their power demands and paying for the full cost. When possible, they'll also add more capacity benefiting the public. They'll operate under separately negotiated rate structures intended to insulate other customers and will pay those rates for the power and the infrastructure brought online to serve them, regardless of whether they use all the electricity anticipated or not. The pledge also includes commitments to boost grid reliability, including by contributing their backup generation resources to prevent power shortages and for investments in local job creation and workforce development. Fort Wayne-based Indiana Michigan Power on Thursday also announced it has signed the pledge. Alex Brown, Inside Indiana Business Radio.
6: Indiana has received a total of $9.1 million in federal grant funding to expand apprenticeship programs around the state. The funding from the U.S. Department of Labor will support two different apprenticeship efforts. Indiana will use the funding for apprenticeships in the advanced manufacturing sector. This is Gary Dick for Inside Indiana Business Radio.
1: 8:49 at WNIN. In sports, in Major League Baseball last night, Arizona beat the St. Louis Cardinals 10-6. The Reds, Cubs, and White Sox all had the day off. The Cardinals and Reds begin a weekend series in St. Louis tonight. In the Frontier League, the Evansville Otters shut out Mississippi 6-0. The two teams play again tonight in Mississippi. The 2026 WNBA All-Star Game is set for tomorrow night in Chicago. Indiana Fever stars Caitlin Clark and Aaliyah Boston will both start for Team Teresa Witherspoon. And in the NBA, Indiana Pacers star Tyrese Halliburton says he has officially tied the knot with his longtime partner, Jade Jones. The couple announced on Instagram that they are now courthouse official, having exchanged vows at an Indianapolis courthouse surrounded by close friends and family. The couple shared plans to celebrate with a larger wedding ceremony on August 1st. I'm John Gibson.
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1: 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Coming up at the top of the hour, the latest news from NPR. I'll have local and regional news. And then it's another hour of Morning Edition on your public radio station. Partly sunny skies out there. We're up to 72 degrees at WNIN.
10: It's Morning Edition from NPR News. I'm Michelle Martin.
4: And I'm A. Martinez. The Justice Department is backtracking under duress. The Trump administration issued subpoenas to New York Times reporters to try to force them to reveal their anonymous sources in a story about President Trump's new Air Force One. The Times accused the White House of trying to intimidate its journalists. On Thursday, federal prosecutors dropped the subpoenas after a judge questioned their actions, judgment, and honesty. NPR's David Folkenflik was in the courtroom.
11: The New York Times story that touched all this off focused on security concerns about the new plane given to Trump by the Qatari government. The Secret Service had urged Trump to take a different plane home from Turkey a few weeks ago. That Friday night, agents came to reporters' home, subpoenas in hand. Times reporter Julian Barnes was watching the movie The Sheep Detectives with his elder son and wife. author Catherine Marsh.
12: At that point, everybody sort of lost interest in the movie because this was way more dramatic than anything going on the screen. And we were kind of a little bit just shocked that this had happened.
11: Typically, prosecutors inform newsroom lawyers when they want to subpoena journalists so they can fight it in court. And with few exceptions, it's supposed to be a last resort in an investigation, not a first step. There is binding legal precedent on that, and it's Justice Department policy, too, even in the Trump years. The Times reported FBI Director Kash Patel personally directed the issuing of subpoenas to find out who had leaked the information. Marsh tells NPR that the knock and the subpoena of her husband weren't the most shocking things. It turned out the government was seeking her phone records, too.
12: You almost feel like you're being treated as like an enemy of the state, and we're just reporters and reporters' families. So to me, this felt like really un-American.
11: The lead prosecutor said the government had made some oversights, but that no bad faith was involved. He also apologized for subpoenaing the phone records of reporters' family members mistakenly, he said. And he defended the subpoenas as legitimate, saying the approval of the acting attorney general overruled journalistic protections. At Thursday's hearing, U.S. District Judge Arun Subramanian said the government had failed to observe legally required safeguards for reporters and misled the court. The subpoenas could not stand, he said. After the hearing wrapped up, Marsh issued her own verdict in a text to NPR. They never should have issued any of these subpoenas in the first place, she said. David Folkenflik, NPR News.
10: David McCall was also in the courtroom yesterday. He is Senior Vice President and Deputy General Counsel for The Times. Mr. McCall, thanks so much for joining us this morning.
13: Thank you so much for having me.
10: The judge was unsparing in his criticism of the government's filing. He pointed out errors to which the government admitted. He threatened sanctions. What does it say to you that the judge so sharply criticized the Justice Department's lawyers?
13: I think the judge found exactly what others who looked at it found, and certainly as we saw it, which is there is a process in place that the Justice Department is supposed to follow. And the key to that is that in an investigation, it turns to journalists last. That's the way press freedom gets protected in this country. And it was clear that a lot of steps have been skipped.
10: So after withdrawing its subpoenas, the Justice Department put out a statement that criticized the judge for, quote, blocking the grand jury from receiving core evidence in a national security investigation, unquote. How does the Times respond to that national security argument?
13: We have maintained throughout this two things. One is, the stories we're reporting are important. The public needs to know not just what the government wants to tell the public, but what happens behind the scenes. And we are going to continue doing that. The second part is that the government has a way to do this. There is a process. It's spelled out in the law and it's spelled out in the rules that the DOJ has for itself. Asking the government to follow the rules, asking the government to follow the law is not interfering. It is upholding the rule of law.
10: I want to go back to something that you just mentioned. The judge said that subpoenas for journalists should be seen as a last resort. The Justice Department says the investigation is ongoing. Is it possible the administration could still attempt to compel Times reporters to divulge their sources in the future?
13: They certainly could try. If they follow the steps, they may come back. But what I've found over more than 20 years at the Times, that is extremely rare.
10: Well, you know, it's rare, but New York Times reporters have faced subpoenas before. I mean, during the Bush administration, Judith Miller was detained for more than 80 days when she refused to testify about a source. You know, the Pulitzer Prize winner James Risen for years fought a subpoena demanding that he disclose sources to the Obama administration. Do you find something different about this current conflict that the Times had with the Justice Department?
13: The thing I'd point out, Michelle, is how quickly they moved, how little attempt they made to follow the guidelines which are designed to make a subpoena to a reporter a last resort.
10: By they, you mean the Justice Department. By they, you mean the Trump Justice Department.
13: Okay. Yeah, exactly right. And the cases you cite, in each of those cases, it was a long process. The government attempted to follow the rules. The law is not strong enough, though. Let me be honest about this. We need to have stronger laws protecting reporters' right to keep sources confidential. It's an important tool for reporters to have, to be able to rely on sources and tell the public things that the government may not want them to know, things that may make the government uncomfortable.
10: Do you mind if I ask you this? That the Times prevailed this week. I'm imagining that this is still traumatic. I don't know if that's the right word here. It's upsetting. I think nobody, I mean, the Times has a very strong record of, you know, fighting what it considers to be, you know, unwarranted government intrusion into news gathering. I don't think anybody likes being sued. I don't think anybody likes being subpoenaed. I don't think anybody likes being brought before the government to try to force them to do their job in a way that they don't want to do. I'm just, do you mind just sharing, if you wouldn't mind, like what's the impact on something like this?
13: I think it creates a certain amount of resolve, but I agree with you that it's concerning. As happy as we were yesterday about the decision, we also realized it should never have come to that. We shouldn't have had to be there. And I think that the Times feels that it not only needs to protect its own reporters and then only needs to uphold the law in this important area, but also to be there because we know that other news organizations may not have the resources, may not have the inclination, but need the protection. And if we can lead the way on that, we're going to. I think the thing that has really impressed me is that our reporters and our editors have made very clear they are not stopping reporting on the administration, and they're not stopping reporting on whatever problems the plane has.
10: That is David McCraw, the lead newsroom lawyer for the New York Times. Mr. McCraw, thank you so much for joining us.
13: Thank you.
10: This is Morning Edition from NPR News. Our theme music was inspired by BJ Lederman. I'm Michelle Martin.
4: And I'm A. Martinez.
1: 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John Gibson with you on this Friday. Well, coming up later today on Science Friday, 1 in 10 Americans take antidepressants. But what happens when you stop taking them? Understanding the data on antidepressant withdrawal. That's just one of the stories coming up on Science Friday. It airs from 1 until 3 this afternoon on WNIN-FM. Well, the National Weather Service calling for clouds on the increase today. A high of 83, continued mild. A slight chance of showers and thunderstorms tonight, down to 67. A better chance of showers Saturday morning, and then just partly sunny in the afternoon. Warmer with a high of 85. Right now, 72.
4: Good morning. The Supreme Court ruled President Trump couldn't use one particular law to wage a trade war. Since then, Trump has turned to other laws to create new tariffs. The latest went into effect overnight. It's Morning Edition from NPR News.
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4: Police in Madison, Wisconsin shot and killed a man they were trying to arrest. They claimed he pulled a knife and there was a struggle. I'm Martinez.
10: And I'm Michelle Martin. Witness video appears to show the man on the ground when an officer fires. Also, can the U.S. pressure Nicaragua into holding elections? It's Friday, July 24th. On this day in 1851, England updated its tax system. Instead of asking people what they earned, the government taxed based on how many windows their house had. That led to new buildings without enough fresh air, so the tax went out the window. News is next.
14: Live from NPR News in Washington, I'm Janine Herbst. President Trump is imposing sweeping 10 to 12.5% tariffs on 60 major U.S. trading partners today, saying they used forced labor. This after the Supreme Court struck down his previous levies. The U.S. Trade Representative's office says more than 99% of U.S. imports come from these economies, though a broad swath of goods, including those energy-related, are exempted. New airstrikes between the U.S. and Iran are impacting energy prices around the world. The U.S. military struck Iran again last night for the 13th consecutive night in a row. This as Iran says it hit U.S. targets in Bahrain and Jordan. That briefly sent oil prices higher yesterday, and gas prices in the U.S. hit an average of $4.10 for a gallon of regular today. NPR's Adil Al-Shalchi has more.
15: Brent crude oil, which is the international standard, jumped over 6% to $100 a barrel. It came after the Iran-backed Yemeni Houthis attacked two Saudi oil tankers in the Red Sea. The U.S. said last night that it completed a 13th round of strikes in Iran, attacking military command centers, drone storage facilities, and coastal surveillance sites. Iranian state media reported explosions in the southwest of the country, where some of Iran's most sensitive military and maritime areas are. Iran retaliated with its own attacks targeting U.S. bases in Bahrain and Kuwait. Hadil Al-Shalchi, NPR News, Istanbul.
14: An Indian educator whose hunger strike helped swell anti-government protesters says he's broken his fast after 26 days. NPR's Dia Hadid has more.
16: Anti-government protests escalated across India after Sanam Wangchuk was forcibly taken to a government hospital on July 18. Wangchuk broke his fast after the Prime Minister Narendra Modi addressed protesters for the first time since they began their sit-in over a month ago. Modi promised speedy trials to punish those involved in exam paper leaks. The leak of a medical entrance exam in May forced the cancellation of results for around 2 million students and was a key trigger for protests. Protest leaders say they'll hold talks with the government and will demand the resignation of the education minister. They've called on students to keep protesting, even as authorities try to prevent people from reaching the main protest site in New Delhi by shutting public transport down. Dia Hadid, NPR News.
14: In Georgia, 16-year-old Colt Gray changed his plea today to guilty to charges of murder and other crimes in the 2024 shooting at his high school that left 4 dead, 9 injured. Victims are giving impact statements. Gray is expected to be sentenced next week to life in prison, though it's not clear if he will get a chance at parole. Earlier this year, his father, Colin, was convicted of murder and manslaughter for buying his son a rifle and not securing it, despite knowing he was a risk to others. Wall Street's trading in mixed territory at this hour. 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
1: It's 9:04. This is WNIN News. Good morning. I'm John Gibson. 8th District Representative Mark Messmer calls it a big win. His Democratic opponent says it threatens workers. The Republican congressman from Jasper is touting his HEAT Workforce Standards Act that passed the Committee on Education and Workforce. Messmer says it rolls back burdensome Biden-Harris red tape, unleashes American businesses, and advances a pro-growth agenda that puts workers and job creators first. Democrat Mary Allen of Evansville says it strips heat protections from workers. She says basic protections like access to water and rest in the shade should not be controversial. Allen also says Messmer's bill directly threatens safety standards that workers, quote, fought so hard to obtain. Allen is challenging Messmer in the

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1: 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As a result, many unemployed and underemployed people face an increasingly competitive hiring market. 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
1: Coming up this morning on Think, consumer protection is on the decline. You've probably noticed. Heather Timmons joins host Chris Boy to discuss why American shoppers are fed up with higher prices, inflation, private equity, and AI. Think begins at 10 this morning, Central Time, on WNIN-FM. As for your weather today, the National Weather Service calling for increasing clouds with a high of 83. A slight chance of showers and thunderstorms tonight, down to 67 for a low. For tomorrow, Saturday, a 30% chance of showers early, then just partly sunny the rest of the day with a high of 85. Sunday, a big warm-up begins, mostly sunny with a high of 93. By Monday, mostly sunny all the way up to 97 for a high. Another 97 expected on Tuesday. Right now, with hazy sunshine, we have 72 degrees at WNIN. 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
3: It's Morning Edition from NPR News. I'm A. Martinez in Los Angeles, California.
4: And I'm Michelle Martin in Washington, D.C. Good morning. Overnight, two big things happened to U.S. tariffs.
3: Yeah, one major import tax expired. President Trump had put that in place after the Supreme Court struck down other tariffs earlier this year. The minute that major tariff expired, it was essentially replaced with a new set covering dozens of countries.
4: NPR White House correspondent Danielle Kurtzleben is covering this. Good morning, Danielle.
5: Good morning.
4: So break down these tariffs for us.
5: Sure. So yesterday, the administration announced that it is imposing tariffs of 10 to 12.5% on 59 countries, plus the European Union. The administration said it's because those economies are importing goods made with forced labor. And these are blanket tariffs in a sense. The U.S. Trade Representative has said this covers countries responsible for more than 99% of U.S. imports. Now, all that said, some big categories like energy and a lot of foods are going to be exempted. These new tariffs, they started at midnight, the exact same time that a 10% global tariff expired.
4: So is the administration saying that's just a coincidence, that they happen to be replacing one tariff for another with a completely different legal justification?
5: No. A senior administration official, not authorized to speak on the record, told reporters that, yes, the administration has long cared about forced labor, but they timed it this way to keep things simple for businesses. I will add, though, that not everyone sees this as a good faith effort at improving labor practices. Here was Oregon Democratic Senator Ron Wyden at a hearing this week.
6: Trump's next trade scheme is ordering USTR to reconstruct his illegal global tariffs under the guise of addressing forced labor.
5: And really, it's noteworthy that here the administration is saying that no other country, not even its biggest trading partner, is doing enough to fight forced labor.
4: You know, one of the biggest criticisms of President Trump's tariffs before that Supreme Court ruling was that there was so much uncertainty that he could come up with new tariffs at his whim. Is there more certainty now?
5: Somewhat. For many tariffs the administration is proposing, the process is slower. These new tariffs are the result of a months-long investigation into whether other countries subject the U.S. to unfair competition. That said, he still can make some quick decisions. This week, he signed proclamations imposing new 50% tariffs on some Canadian goods to start just under a month from now. And that means, by the way, that it's still possible in that time that the two countries will negotiate

0: just ahead of 12 noon Central Time. 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
1: It's the Weekend Notebook on WNIN. I'm John Gibson. A busy weekend in the tri-state, starting with the Vandenberg County Fair. It continues through Saturday at the 4-H Center off Highway 41 and Boonville New Harmony Road. You'll find music, rides, pageants, contests, animal exhibits, food, and more. That's the Vandenberg County Fair continuing through Saturday. Also happening this weekend, it's the Posh on Main grand opening. The gift shop in downtown Evansville has moved to a new location, 208 Main Street, and has added Allegria accessories. The event includes shopping specials, snacks, giveaways, and more. It continues through Saturday afternoon at the new Posh on Main location in Evansville. Happening this evening, it's another EVPL concert on the lawn. This evening's free concert features Monty Skelton performing at EVPL East. The one-hour show starts at 6 p.m. at the library in Bayard Park. You're invited to bring along a lawn chair or a blanket. Also happening this weekend, Jurassic Quest at Old National Events Plaza. Jurassic Quest visits Evansville tonight through Sunday. Attendees can see life-size dinosaurs, explore bounce houses, and dig for fossils. 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Tickets are also available for dedicated sensory times. Moving on to tomorrow, Saturday, it's a free weekend at Wesselman Woods. The final weekend of the month is free at Wesselman, and it includes free entry to the Nature Center, more than 4 miles of forest trails, the Nature Playscape, the Arwood Family Treehouse, and the Bernhardt Family Bird Sanctuary. The weekend hours at Wesselman Woods are 9 to 5 on Saturday and noon to 5 on Sunday. Also happening on Saturday, the Franklin Street Bazaar. This weekly event features farmers, producers, bakers, artists, crafts, and food vendors on the West Branch Library grounds. You'll also find food trucks on West Franklin Street. The bazaar is from 9 a.m. to 1 p.m. on West Franklin. Also happening on Saturday, it's an animal enrichment day at Mesker Park Zoo. Zookeepers will host discussions throughout the zoo on how to keep the animals happy and healthy. Games and activities are also available. The event is from 10 a.m. to 3 p.m. and is included with regular zoo admission. Also happening on Saturday, it's a Sustainability Super Saturday at the Evansville Museum. This event focuses on conservation and sustainable living. Activities include a children's book swap, take-home scavenger hunt, and recycled crafts. It's from 11 a.m. to 3 p.m. at the Evansville Museum on Riverside Drive. Also happening on Saturday, it's the Chugs record release party. This local band will perform and celebrate the release of its latest six-pack at Arcademy on 6th Street in downtown Evansville. Hannah Evelyn and the Handmaids will open the show at 7 p.m. Admission is $10. Moving on now to Sunday, it's the Boca Big Band at Boca Lounge. It's a Big Band Sunday at the lounge on Parrott Street. The show starts at 2:30 Sunday afternoon. Admission is free, and it's an all-ages event. 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If you have an event you'd like us to mention on the Weekend Notebook, email it to me, J. Gibson, that's the letter J, G-I-B-S-O-N, at WNIN.org. That's it for this week. Make it a great weekend.

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8: Imagine an iconic piece of paradise overrun by one of the most horrific fires in recent history. 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

0: For a long time. He thinks that the long delay for sunscreen is representative of a wider issue, which is an overcautious Food and Drug Administration.
1: 30, 50 years, 100 years from now, maybe we'll find out that the sunscreens we approved were not as safe as they thought they were, okay? But in the meantime, we know the sun can cause cancer, and we ought to be making the best choices we can today.
2: So Alex has a solution.
1: If another stringent authority, like the European Medical Agency, if it approves a drug or device, it ought to be automatically approved in the United States.
0: This idea is called peer approval.
2: Now, that's not without risks, but Alex thinks that doing nothing is far riskier. We asked the FDA why it had taken so long to approve any new sunscreen ingredients. And in a statement, they wrote that previous applications for new ingredients were lacking sufficient scientific information about their safety. They cited an outside group of experts that backs up the FDA's requirements.
0: Weilin Wong,
2: Darian Woods, NPR News.
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9: 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I'm Debbie Elliott.
10: And I'm Elsa Chang. Jay Young was just 12 years old when his father, Jeffrey Young, was robbed and killed. That was in 1987 in Dallas, Texas. Authorities found a man named Benjamin Spencer responsible for that murder. Spencer maintained his innocence throughout his 34 years in prison. And then, 2 years ago, he was exonerated, thanks in part to the work of our former NPR colleague, Barbara Bradley Haggerty, who reinvestigated his case and wrote a book about it. Now, the story seemed to be over until Barb received a text from Jay Young that read, quote, "I have zero ill will or negative feelings toward you or anything or anyone. I would really appreciate a conversation." What followed after that is the subject of a new story in The Atlantic, which is where we pick it up with both Jay Young and Barbara Bradley Haggerty. Hello to both of you.
11: Hey, Elsa.
12: Hello.
10: Hello. Barb, if I may start with you, when you got that text in 2024, what was your relationship like with Jay Young?
11: We had not communicated very much. Jay was really unhappy with the Atlantic article and the NPR story because he felt I gave them short shrift, the family short shrift. And so we had had kind of a prickly relationship. Having said that, the thing about Jay is he always wanted to engage. Mm-hmm. And so that made me think, he may be open to things. And so that's why I went ahead and was in touch with him.
10: Jay, I'm just curious, what had prompted you to reach out to Barb and say you wanted to talk to her?
12: I'd gone through some changes in my life. A big part of that process was, you know, reconciliation. It was forgiveness. And I was just going through like a kind of like a reboot in my life. And and during the whole 34 years, I never really was 100% convinced. And when I admitted it to somebody, it kind of opened up some different feelings, and I felt like I needed to talk to Barb, and for one, apologize for some of the hard conversations we had, but also to just get more information and just see what can come out of it.
10: Yeah. Well, I want people to understand more about what it was like for you on your side of the story over the course of those 34 years while Ben Spencer was in prison. Can you take us back and tell us what it was like to see a journalist like Barbara Bradley Haggerty and to see others come in and try to cast doubt for so many years on Spencer's conviction, to see the reinvestigation, to see all the news articles, the rallies, to sit through all the parole hearings?
12: Well, first, obviously, it was very difficult to not have a dad. I was 12, and some 12-year-olds grow up quicker, and obviously it never ends just from an emotional standpoint, but then to have, with all due respect, people like Barb calling and asking questions, it was kind of like scratching a wound always. Not necessarily reopening it, but just scratching it. It's just kind of an irritant.
10: Yeah.
12: But then, you know, I was raised to just ask questions. And just because the justice system says one thing, that doesn't mean it's 100% correct. And I know that can be taken in a bunch of different directions, but that's just the reality of things. It's not a perfect world. It's not a perfect system.
10: Well, Barb, you wrote something in this Atlantic piece that has really stayed with me, and that is that you eventually realized that Jay's family was in their own kind of prison. Can you talk more about that?
11: The fact that this case came up over and over again, I would imagine, was kind of a recurring nightmare for Jay, because what happens when Ben Spencer gets out is there are crowds cheering,
10: right.
11: Everyone's celebrating. Jeffrey Young, the man who was killed, is a footnote. He's only kind of mentioned as a way to talk about Ben Spencer's triumph over the system. And so they're forgotten. I think Jay didn't even learn that Ben was out until a reporter got in touch with him to ask for a comment. I mean, so what happens is they get forgotten. When the system gets it wrong, when they convict an innocent person, they create two sets of victims. Not only the man in prison, but also the family that never gets justice. And in this case, they will never find who caused the death of Jeffrey Young.
10: Can I ask you, Jay, we just heard Barb reinforce that there's a good chance the murderer of your father will never be held accountable by this criminal justice system. How does that change, if at all it changes, the way you feel about the criminal justice system?
12: Well, I have a couple probably not popular opinions on that, but, you know, when I did think Ben that did do it, you know, Ben was always the face to evil for me. And I mentioned earlier about kind of my rebooting of my life. I really got into my faith and I've really got to trust the Lord. And I know that justice will be served in a different way than we do it, you know, today. And I've chosen to live with that. And that makes me feel the most peace.
10: Yeah.
12: And, you know, I've become addicted to my peace. And it's a big deal for me because I haven't lived in peace for so long.
10: I'm still processing what you said, that Ben Spencer's face was the face of evil for so many years in your mind. How did you know that you were ready to meet Ben Spencer? Barb writes beautifully about the friendship that ensued after you and Ben met. I mean, how did you know that it was time?
12: Well, I always put it to Barb that, you know, our lives were very similar in a way because we were both in a prison. And the day my dad died, I was in a different prison, an emotional prison, you know, in my head, and he was in a prison behind bars. And I had struggles with different things, depression and my drinking, but that was, you know, my way of coping with things. And when I started to get sober, when I was sober, was right like a few months before I got that text in 21 that Ben was being released. You know, I did feel some guilt, honestly, for going to those parole hearings, and I did ask him for his forgiveness, and he graciously did, and he just said I would have done the same thing. Hmm. But your question was, is when did I know? I honestly didn't know until I shook his hand, but I was just going with it, and it felt like the weight of the world that I've been carrying for almost ever was lifted, and it was like slow motion when I was reaching out to shake his massive hands. I'm either shaking the hands of the man who killed my father, or I'm shaking the hands of a man that was, you know, wrongfully convicted. And at that moment, I just felt something, and I know it was God just grabbed me and said, I got you. And it almost even felt like my dad was standing there too.
11: It really has changed the way I view reconciliation. When I think about what they've been through, I think, gosh, if these two men who couldn't be more different, you know, black and white, conservative Republican, Democrat, you know, one man convicted of killing the other man's father, if these two people can reconcile, then I think the rest of us could take a lesson from this and try to do it ourselves.
10: Barbara Bradley Haggerty and Jay Young. Barb's story about this now appears in The Atlantic. Thank you both so much for your reflections today.
11: Thank you, Elsa.
12: Thank you.
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14: Today Explained, Sean Rahms from here in Washington, D.C., outside the National Building Museum, where I'm actually standing next to the most popular hot dog cart in the city. It's called Shysters. And we're here today because it's the summer, and hot dog is a classic summer food. Americans eat something like 20 billion hot dogs a year, but we wanted to figure out what the best hot dog is. So we're going to ask some customers.
15: Good bun is like number one. Also, don't cheap it out on like the beef.
16: I don't eat meat, so I'd have to go with a delicious vegan dog.
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18: I would want to see ketchup.
14: Just ketchup?
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15: So to me, a hot dog is about the experience with the people.
14: It's about the friends we made along the way.
15: Exactly.
14: We're going to ask celebrity chef Jose Andres, who recently tried to figure out what the best hot dog is, for his opinion on Today Explained from Vox.
20: Live from NPR News in Culver City, California, I'm Dwayne Brown. President Trump's latest global tariffs war on 60 countries today includes a 12.5% duty on Brazil. This comes days after Trump imposed 25% tariffs on the country. Catherine Osborne reports the new levies are getting sharp blowback around the world.
21: The Trump administration put new tariffs of 10 to 12.5% on more than 80 countries, saying they didn't do enough to fight forced labor. Brazil rejects that claim. It says it's ratified more treaties on the issue than the United States at the International Labor Organization. Trump has often tussled with Brazil's left-wing government. But other South American countries with more pro-Trump presidents also got the higher 12.5% tariff level. They include Chile, where one official says the U.S. accusations do not match the facts. For NPR News, I'm Catherine Osborne in Rio de Janeiro.
20: Ukraine's president has hosted right-wing activist and ardent Trump supporter Laura Loomer, who's long been highly critical of Ukraine. Loomer says she's had a change of heart more than 4 years after Russia's full-scale invasion. NPR's Greg Myrie has more from Kyiv.
22: In a social media post, Loomer released a filmed excerpt of her meeting with President Zelensky. She asked how he salvaged relations with President Trump after their televised argument in the White House last year.
23: What happened? Because it seems like the relationship has greatly improved.
24: You are right that the tone has changed. Absolutely.
22: Loomer says Russian propaganda led her to make false claims denouncing Ukraine in the past. But after one of her stops in Ukraine, she said, quote, I have been lied to for years. Trump responded to Loomer's Zelensky interview with his own Truth Social post that said, very good, followed by three exclamation points. Greg Myrie, NPR News, Kyiv.
20: You are listening to NPR. Florida reported the state's first death this year from what's commonly known as flesh-eating bacteria. Infections tend to increase during the peak summer beach season. From member station WUSF, Kathy Carter has the story.
0: Vibrio vulnificus is a naturally occurring bacteria found in warm brackish estuaries and coastal wetlands. People can contract Vibrio through open wounds exposed to contaminated water or through eating raw shellfish, especially oysters. The Florida Department of Health has 11 confirmed cases this year, including the death of an elderly woman in Palm Beach County. Vibrio is called the flesh-eating bacteria because in severe cases, it can destroy human tissue so quickly that immediate medical care is needed. In 2025, 5 people in Florida died from the infection. For NPR News, I'm Kathy Carter in Tampa.
20: An investigation by the European Commission finds TikTok failed to protect children's privacy, allowing adults to view the accounts of minors. The EU Commission says the lack of adequate action by the social media platform exposed children to cyberbullying and predatory behavior. The tech company could face a fine of up to 6% of its annual revenue. You may recall France became the first EU country earlier this week to approve a ban on social media for children under 15 over growing concerns it could harm their mental health. This is NPR News.
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28: Oh, my God. 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
29: Jose Andres, internationally beloved chef, humanitarian, men's World Cup champion fan, and author of the new book, Spain My Way, Eat, Drink, and Cook Like a Spaniard. And Spain is where his hot dog journey begins.
30: Okay, I had a hot dog in Spain when I was younger. We call them perritos calientes. Perrito will be little dog, and caliente hot. And in my early life, I remember I loved them with ketchup. And you could argue that a hot dog is the perfect way to say how old are you, because it seems in the early days of your life, you prefer it with the sweeter ketchup. And as you grow older, you prefer it with a more deep, harsh mustard. But your question is, do you remember your first hot dog in America? And the answer is, yeah. 1990, and I arrived in New York sailing in a tall ship in the Spanish Navy, 4 masts, 300 crew members sailing across the Atlantic Ocean for 6 months. True adventure, sailing in the open ocean, port to port. And I arrive on a glorious day under the Verrazano Bridge, Lady Liberty, Ellis Island, and we dock on the west side, very close to 30th Street. Back in the day, we will get $60 per port. That was paid, the Navy will pay every sailor, $60. And I remember walking that 30th Street, just coming off the boat, and seeing my first hot dog carts maybe arriving 8th or 9th Avenue. And I'm there, and it's like 99 cents, I think, I remember, were the price at the time. And I'm like, I can buy 60 hot dogs. They ask me, what do you want? And I say, I want everything. When you don't know the answer, you just ask for everything. And they put everything on the hot dog, and was this, that sauerkraut, like an onion, like in a tomato thing, and the mustard. And they had this relish of cucumber too. I put everything there. And I remember I had like 3 or 4. This is the days I was beautifully skinny, taller than the trees, blonde hair and blue eyes, which I don't know what purpose serves to explain you my favorite hot dog, but what I'm only trying to tell you, I fall in love with the hot dog, and I think the hot dog fall in love with me.
14: America stole the hot dog from Germany, drew inspiration from Germany. What makes it, you think, such an enduring American standard?
30: Well, I don't think America stole anything from anything. Hot dogs, without a doubt, are part of the creation of America as a country in a moment that everybody, you know, working hard, working long hours, new country, new ways, very open. America has been, for me, always a very creative country. Like you go to any American restaurant, American chefs, my God, I was always fascinated how they can mix any sauce or any ingredient from anywhere, make a dish, and the dish is amazing. Why? Because in America, this freedom that America gave to the Native Americans were here, but anybody that came from a nation of immigrants, the freedom that everybody had to be bringing who they were, but also be free to try new things and mix new things, is what the melting pot of America has become, one of the very unique places in the world for culinary, where nobody was afraid of, obviously, maintaining tradition, but also to say, you know, if we mix A with B with C, actually it works. And guess, let me tell you, it does work. So hot dog, I think, just became the spirit of America. I think hot dog, obviously, it's a great American thing that then you could argue is better hot dogs, worse hot dogs, better buns, worse buns, better ketchup, worse ketchup. But anyway, I think a hot dog in the heart of Fifth Avenue walking down Manhattan is just amazing experience that everybody at least has to do once in their lifetime.
14: You know, you're talking about pork sausages. Obviously, pork sausages, you could say, not the healthiest food in the world. There's a whole saying about how you don't want to see what goes into a pork sausage. I was eventually taken by that, and I started eating these Beyond Meat sausages. Now I hardly even eat those because I'm worried about my health. Do you care about the unhealthiness of a hot dog, of a sausage?
30: Whoa. What was the question? My brain just moved away. I was salivating with the thinking of the hot dog. And we are having this conversation. And I don't have hot dogs around me. This is no way to do a podcast, man. What kind of podcast is this? Well, where are my hot dogs, Sean Dog? Why they call you Sean Dog? I mean, get that out of here. You're not living to your name, man. You're not living to your name. Okay, so repeat the question. What was the question?
14: What do you say to people who tell you, Jose, I don't eat hot dogs, that's unhealthy. I want to eat a lean piece of meat or vegetables.
30: Okay. Sometimes we forget that the healthy part sometimes doesn't have anything to do with the food itself. Even I will argue that, yes, some things are more healthy than others, but the issue is about the quantity we eat. It's always about the quantity. Listen,
14: true.
30: Nobody eats healthier than me. And I am overweight. Healthy food doesn't equal you're a healthy person. The quantity you eat is the most important. I'm working on it. And your lifestyle. And do you do sports? Obviously, yes, we need to eat better. We need to be healthier. We need to be eating more lentils. We need to be eating more chickpeas. I do eat a ton of them, more vegetables, a ton of it, more fish, a ton of it, more grains, a ton of them. And we need to make sure that people have access to those. because you realize that to be poor sometimes is expensive. People that live in low-income areas have less access to good, fresh food that actually it's affordable. So a hot dog in the right measure at the right time, it's also part of a good diet. So let's not demonize things for the sake of demonizing them. Everything has its time and everything has its moment. And I'm Jose Andres and I endorse this message.
14: Okay, so it sounds like you would encourage people to live healthy lives, but that doesn't need to exclude you from eating an occasional hot dog. And luckily for Americans, there are regional hot dogs throughout this country and lots of people putting a particular spin on this classic. And you recently ate many of them in a sort of competition for Wirecutter in which you chose your favorite hot dog this country has to offer.
6: Today, we're lining up 8 regional hot dogs, bracket style, to see which one takes the title. This is Wirecutter Taste Test.
14: I mean, you tried New York dogs, Chicago dogs, Detroit dogs, Cincinnati, West Virginia, Kansas City, Arizona. There were a lot of toppings involved.
6: Yellow mustard, Chicago-style relish, diced onions, tomatoes, pickle spears, sport peppers, and celery salt. Sauerkraut, Swiss cheese, Thousand Island dressing, and caraway seeds.
14: Do you think there's such thing as too many toppings on a hot dog?
30: I don't think it's too many toppings. Obviously, sometimes I like the purity of it. If the hot dog is an exceptional one, that sometimes they are local from your local butcher and they are delicious. If you are able to grill them in an open fire, in a charcoal, don't tell me, but that exponentially already increases how good that hot dog is going to be. And if you have a bun that is really, really warm and really even crispy, I like put a little bit of olive oil on mine and then grill it over the open charcoal. And when the hot dog is of amazing quality, call it hot dog, call it Ratsburg, call it a bigger sausage, and you put it on the bun and the bun is hot and the sausage is great, you could argue that with nothing, that bite of the bread with the sausage alone, with a little of the fat that renders on the bun, to me, it's going to be fascinating. So this is pure minimalism on a hot dog. But you have to be hardcore to go that way. The bun has to be exceptional, and this and the dog has to be exceptional.
14: Okay, I'm going to do a drum roll now. Which was your favorite hot dog that you tried with the Wirecutter, and thus America's best hot dog?
30: At the end of all the hot dogs, I think, if I remember well, I bought it for the Seattle-style hot dog. And was like cream cheese.
14: That's right.
30: And was the onions, and was the mustard, and had jalapenos. And I don't know, man. I think it was that grassy, herb-like aroma of the jalapenos with the touch of spiciness. And I'm not a spicy lover per se, but the right amount, I love it. It's like it was lifting up my taste buds, right? So this one, the right proportions, this one, I don't know who was going to say that kind of cream cheese kind of was going to make it the winner. Even it didn't take away from anything. It was the perfect ambassador. It was like a diplomat. So for me, that's the one that I love the most.
14: Do you disagree with Jose Andres and his Seattle dog? How dare you? Just joshing. So does the hot dog vendor you're going to hear from next on Today Explained.
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15: Andy, do you like hot dogs?
16: Hot dog.
15: Yeah?
14: Today Explained is back. I'm here with producer Kelly. We're walking in Northwest Washington, D.C., looking for a hot dog cart. Oh my gosh, I think I see the guy. He's easy to spot because he's a hot dog vendor wearing slacks, a white shirt, and a tie in D.C. summer. They call it the swamp, folks. So are you going to start moving?
17: Sure. So I'm going to go down to about 4th and G Streets. So we're at about the midpoint from my commercial kitchen to where I'm going.
14: I do not see a car. You are just pushing this, you know, silver hot dog cart, the kind you'd see on a street corner, instead of towing it.
17: This is in part a performance art piece, and so I am quite literally throwing my back into the performance.
14: That's a beautiful thing. And you're wearing slacks, Oxfords, white shirt, red tie.
17: And anything less would be cheating. I'm Isaac Stein. I'm 32 years old. I live right here in Washington, D.C. And as my day job, I am a tax lawyer for the IRS Office of Chief Counsel, writing retirement plan regulations.
14: And your side hustle is?
17: I am a part-time hot dog salesman.
14: And you go by Shysters.
17: Absolutely.
14: So let's talk about how this all starts for you. I believe it's during a bit of a break in your 9-to-5, maybe a forced break.
17: So this is in part a childhood dream of something that I had wanted to do since I was in 7th grade, and I operated the concession booth at a community event where the teachers from my middle school played against the imitation version of the Harlem Globetrotters. And I just had so much fun selling chips and soda, and I was way more interested in that than the actual game, that I knew that I wanted to do something like this later in life.
14: Okay.
17: Then, after I moved here, I made the decision in June of last year to just get this. I had just been thinking about it repeatedly, so I did. And it took me several months to get the cart and all the permits in order. And then I was up and running by late September of last year. And then I was furloughed on October 8th. So I was operating before the shutdown, but during the shutdown, I was operating full time. And now it's back to operating the way it was intended, which is as a weekend project.
14: Are you what they call DC famous?
17: I would consider myself a solid D-lister at this point.
14: people are saying hello to you from their BMWs. Oh, it's a Mazda. I'm sorry, it's a Mazda. Tell us about the nostalgia you're channeling. My early memories of hot dogs were growing up in Toronto
0: going to carts like yours. And the signature in Toronto is that it's like, my, you have more friends.
3: How are you? Good to see you, buddy. Yeah.
0: Is this what it's like for you usually when you walk? I think you've been recognized like a half dozen times in three blocks.
4: I just get hyped up when people are stoked on my concept or about hot dogs.
0: So, yeah.
4: Hey, thank you.
0: See what I mean? Oh, my gosh.
3: Very kind. Thank you.
0: Every
5: D-list celebrity, but everybody knows who you are.
0: Okay, I think I'm going to elevate you from D-list to C-list Washington, D.C. celebrity, if you don't mind.
4: That's very kind.
0: Okay, you were talking about nostalgia before we were interrupted by your fan club, and I want to ask you what that nostalgia is for. I mean, when I think about like my early hot dogs, it was in Toronto from carts like yours, where I think Toronto's signature is just having like a million condiments, everything from bacon bits to banana peppers to pickles to mayo to hot sauce to barbecue sauce to hot mustard, whatever. Anything you want, everything the light touches, Simba, you can put on your hot dog. What is it for you? What nostalgia are you pointing this cart at?
4: So the piece that's my own is my childhood memories of hot dogs on the grill. For other folks, I'm trying to, with a bit of a modern twist with the bun, I'm trying to recreate 1960s New York with the food.
0: And are you from New York?
4: I'm from fake New York, so I'm from suburban Connecticut.
0: Fair.
4: Hot dogs are an emotional food. I mean, that's part of why I picked it in the first place. Everyone has their own connection to it. So I can, I've made this cart based on what inspires me and my specific idea, but people will experience it in their own way, and that really makes me happy.
0: What are your go-to condiments? This isn't a very big cart as carts go. I imagine there aren't that many.
4: I have relish, ketchup, mustard, pickled onions, jardiniera, which is Chicago-style pickled vegetables and kind of a spicy oil. So what I call the correct hot dog, and normally I thank my customers for their compliance when they order it, which is mustard and sauerkraut.
0: And nothing else?
4: And nothing else. That's it.
0: If producer Kelly were a little bit closer to the mic, I know she'd say something like, what about ketchup?
4: I thank ketchup, so... I mean, the harshest I'll be is to say that, in my view, ketchup, which on a hot dog is something analogous to a speeding ticket. I mean, pay your $50 and just move on. Something like mayonnaise, on the other hand, is just such sensory hell. I mean, this is, in my view, capital murder on a hot dog.
0: Well, we're coming off talking to Chef Jose Andres, another D.C. food celebrity, and he recently, with the wire cutter, tried to determine which is the best hot dog in the country. And I have terrible news for you, and maybe you know this as a hot dog aficionado, but he chose the Seattle dog, Isaac. And the Seattle dog features some ingredients that you don't even carry in there. Cream cheese, I believe slathered on, caramelized onions, which I don't believe you mentioned, and jalapenos. And I gotta ask, as someone who thinks there's a right way to do a hot dog, what do you make of Chef Jose Andres choosing that as his favorite in the country?
4: So I really want to emphasize that Jose Andres, I respect this gentleman. He's a good man. He's a very kind man. He's also been locally very kind. He served food to federal workers during the shutdown, and I think he's just an all-around excellent individual. However, I would say on this specific issue, he is absolutely dead wrong. I would say that the onions and the jalapenos, that could work, doesn't bother me, but this cream cheese does not belong on a hot dog at all.
0: Can I tell you his rebuttal to you? Because we thought you might say that, so we asked him what he would say to you if
4: sure.
0: you said that.
4: Sure, I'm interested.
30: Humanity has, through thousands of years, moved forward because always somebody began doing something different. We went from eating raw meat to start cooking the meat when we controlled fire. We began not only controlling the fire and cooking the meat, but we began curing the meat. I'm guessing that the people that were eating the mammoth, they were making mammoth steaks. In the moment someone began curing it or smoking it or brining, someone told them, blasphemy, we used to eat the bisons raw, and now you're cooking them. Blasphemy! If every time humanity moves something forward, we would say blasphemy, we wouldn't be here.
4: Overall, I'd say all of these are fair points. My main response is there's the old maxim, if it ain't broke, don't fix it. On one hand, we need to evolve past eating raw mammoth meat. On the other hand, after we've discovered fire, there's not really much more to do with it.
1: Jose Andreas said that if you have the best hot dog in the city and we're the nation's capital, then you have the best hot dog in America.
0: Your thoughts?
4: I appreciate the sequence of logic, but I cannot claim that title.
0: Okay, Kelly, at long last, we have our hot dogs. Yours has ketchup and mustard. Mine has mustard and sauerkraut.
18: The correct way.
0: What are your thoughts? You were admiring the bun, I believe.
18: The bun is so glossy and beautiful. It's not your traditional hot dog bun that comes out of a bag at the store. It's so pretty.
0: You ready to try these things?
18: Yeah.
0: Here, cheers.
18: Cheers.
0: I'm not going to eat your ketchup, though.
18: Oh.
0: Kelly made the show today with help from Abhishek Artsy, Gabriel Donatov, and Patrick Boyd. The rest of the team, Danielle Hewitt, Ariana Spuru, Dustin DeSoto, David Tatasciore, Heidi Mawagdi, Miles Bryan, Peter Ballinon Rosen, Noel King, MGMT, Amin Al-Sadi, Jolie Myers, Miranda Kennedy, Music, Breakmaster Cylinder. I'm Sean Ramos from Today Explains, distributed by WNYC. The show is part of Vox.